We rarely know what others are carrying. Our colleagues at work seem perfectly fine. The neighbour who smiles politely, the person serving you today at the counter. But they may be carrying more than you realise. That is why kindness matters, because it reaches what we cannot see. I was told about an elderly woman who received groceries left at her door. Inside was a simple note. You are not forgotten. She said later it wasn't the food she remembered, it was the message. You matter. That is what kindness does. It restores dignity. Jesus lived like this. He noticed the overlooked. He stopped for the forgotten. He saw people others missed. So today, a small act may mean more than you think. A message, a call, a moment of attention. And if you are the one feeling forgotten, hear this. You are seen, you are known, and you are deeply loved.

Romans chapter 12, verses 15 and 16. Rejoice with those who rejoice. Mourn with those who mourn. Live in harmony with one another. Do not be proud, but be willing to associate with people of low position. Do not be conceited.

Father God, light of the world, fill us with your peace, that we may be peacemakers. Fill us with your truth, that we may speak truth to power.

Psalm 89, verses 14 to 18. Righteousness and justice are the foundation of your throne. Love and faithfulness go before you. Blessed are those who have learned to acclaim you, who walk in the light of your presence, Lord. They rejoice in your name all day long. They celebrate your righteousness. For you are their glory and strength, and by your favour you exalt our horn. Indeed, our shield belongs to the Lord, our King to the Holy One of Israel.

I'm Andy Scarcliffe, and I'd like to give you something to think about as you go through your day. In one of the churches I pastored, we were starting a new Alpha course. I had invited a young guy to come along. I knew he had struggled with drug issues in his life, but he was looking for some kind of new start. I told him about Jesus, and he came to Alpha. But something strange happened. As we stood in the vestibule drinking coffee, waiting for the meeting to start, the young man shrank back and said, "I can't go in there." I gently said, "Don't worry, you'll soon get to know people. I'll sit with you." "No, you don't understand. I used to break into houses to steal stuff to feed my habit. That guy in there, I broke into his house and stole some valuable camera equipment. I can't go in." The guy he saw was one of the small group discussion leaders. "What should I do?" I decided to take a risk. "Come on in. You can confess to him and I'm sure it will be okay." We went in, the young man went up to his unsuspecting one-time victim and confessed what he had done. Without hesitation, this godly man threw his arms around the young man and told him he was forgiven. He was part of a new family now and he should think no more about it. My old hippie self would have said, "Far out." So he did Alpha, met Jesus, and was transformed. He went to the police station and confessed his long list of burglaries. There were so many that the police did not believe he could have carried them all out himself. He did. And yes, he was in a new family and beginning a new chapter in his story, a story that will never end. Father, you welcome prodigals, and you call us to welcome them too. That's no surprise because we were all prodigals needing forgiveness. Actually, we still are. Amen.

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1: Two Corinthians chapter 4 verses 16 to 18. Therefore we do not lose heart. Though outwardly we are wasting away, yet inwardly we are being renewed day by day. For our light and momentary troubles are achieving for us an eternal glory that far outweighs them all. So we fix our eyes not on what is seen, but on what is unseen. Since what is seen is temporary, but what is unseen is eternal.

I'm John Claydon. I'm a Baptist minister living in Yorkshire. If music be the food of love, play on, is the quote from William Shakespeare's Twelfth Night, with the hope that music would enhance romantic chances. Whilst recognising that some are not able to hear music, it does seem that music plays a significant part in our lives. Imagine a film without music. The music supplements and underscores the scene, action and dialogue, creating tension, bringing relief and lifting the spirits. Music features as background to entertainment at many events. I recall going to professional football matches where the pre-match music built expectations. And afterwards, well, if the team won, the music might be upbeat, but if they lost, it might be something more soothing to calm the disappointing fans. But imagine hearing a band or orchestra where the instruments are out of tune. Sometimes it might just sound okay, then suddenly there is a jarring noise. Any chance of creating a right atmosphere or conveying the artistic purpose of the composer is gone. The Apostle St. Paul said that without love, we are like a resounding gong or a clanging cymbal. Without love, in other words, we make a racket. We are an irksome noise. Instruments need to be in tune, not simply with itself or with other instruments, but with a common standard. Once this might have been a tuning fork, now it's done digitally. For us to fully express God's love, we need to be in tune with Him, in tune with His purposes, with lives resonating to the values of His kingdom, allowing the Holy Spirit to fine-tune our lives so that, in the words of Jesus, people might see your good deeds and glorify your Father in heaven.

John chapter 16, verse 33. I have told you these things so that in me you may have peace. In this world you will have trouble, but take heart, I have overcome the world.

Father God, we thank you that you love us and you care about us. We thank you that one of the titles of Jesus is the Prince of Peace. We thank you that because of the cross, we can have a relationship with you and know inner peace in spite of what's going on around us. As we pause to pray at this moment, we pray for those who are suffering. We pray for those living in fear. We pray for the vulnerable and those in need. We pray that the world would find inner peace in knowing you. Amen.

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1: Late in the afternoon, the 12 came to him and said, "Send the crowd away so they can go to the surrounding villages and countryside and find food and lodging, because we are in a remote place here." He replied, "You give them something to eat." They answered, "We have only 5 loaves of bread and 2 fish, unless we go and buy food for all this crowd." About 5,000 men were there. But he said to his disciples, "Make them sit down in groups of about 50 each." The disciples did so, and everyone sat down. Taking the 5 loaves and the 2 fish, and looking up to heaven, he gave thanks and broke them. Then he gave them to the disciples to distribute to the people. They all ate and were satisfied, and the disciples picked up 12 basketfuls of broken pieces that were left over.

Which stories do you remember? Some stories really stick in your mind, don't they? I was lucky enough to grow up knowing all of my grandparents, and I've got some fantastic memories of Sunday dinners, birthdays, Christmases and family holidays all crammed together in a caravan just off the Northumbrian coast. I can still remember some of the stories they told me, things that happened to them when they were young, when they were courting, and what life was like during the war. Passing on our own stories is so important, and the Bible encourages us many times to tell of our own experience and knowledge of who God is and what he's done in our lives to people of all generations, so that we won't forget that we have a wonderful Heavenly Father who loves us with a deep and abiding love. We're encouraged over and over again to remember what God has done, to forget not his benefits. Sometimes, when we hear the stories of others, it can be easy to feel that our own story, by comparison, isn't quite so exciting or inspiring. But knowing God is life-changing, and that in itself is something worth talking about. The people who know and love us are interested in the things that matter to us, and they will remember our stories. So let's not forget to share our faith journey with them. I'm Jane Kitson, and I lead worship at my church in Gateshead.

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2: Matthew chapter 10, verses 29 to 31. Are not two sparrows sold for a penny? Yet not one of them will fall to the ground outside your Father's care. And even the very hairs of your head are all numbered, so don't be afraid. You are worth more than many sparrows.

My name is Peter Burns. I'm a Baptist pastor from North Somerset. In Philippians 4, verse 7, the Apostle Paul insists that the peace of God, which surpasses all understanding, will guard your hearts and your minds in Christ Jesus. Can that be a reality for us today? Paul wants to remind his readers then and now that the God who is our Father is greater than all our worries, and more understanding than we can imagine of our fears. In essence, Paul wants to convey an assurance that this God is ultimately in control. This God always hears our prayers, and he wants to speak into the turmoil of all our concerns, great and small, with his assurance that however problematic these worries appear, he's holding us securely. He's providing for us absolutely. Even in the darkest moments, God knows what you and I are going through, and he wants us to take heart and know his peace. When we carry an umbrella in the midst of a storm, it doesn't stop the rain or cause the clouds to suddenly disappear, but instead, we have shelter against the full force of the tempest. The shelter of God's peace enables us to walk on through the difficulties with a peace-filled knowledge that his protection and care remain constant. Let us pray. Father God, thank you so much for the reminder that your peace is with us. Whatever frightens us or challenges our confidence, however much we are burdened by struggle or storm, help us to know more of the enormity of your peace, a peace that we cannot ever get to grips with, but which will never let us down. Enable us right now, whatever we're enduring, to receive the deepest sense of your peace, holding on to us, dwelling within us, and sustaining us through all things. Thank you for the Lord Jesus, who brings us your peace. Amen.

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Do you not know? Have you not heard? The Lord is the everlasting God, the creator of the ends of the earth. He will not grow tired or weary, and his understanding no one can fathom. He gives strength to the weary and increases the power of the weak.

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You are all compassion, pure unbounded love you are. Visit us with your salvation. Enter every trembling heart. Amen.

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1: 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As a living sacrifice, we've just come to give you an incense of worship.

1 Peter chapter 5 verses 6 to 11. Humble yourselves therefore under God's mighty hand, that he may lift you up in due time. Cast all your anxiety on him, because he cares for you. Be alert and of sober mind. Your enemy, the devil, prowls around like a roaring lion, looking for someone to devour. Resist him, standing firm in the faith, because you know that the family of believers throughout the world is undergoing the same kind of sufferings. And the God of all grace, who called you to his eternal glory in Christ, after you have suffered a little while, will himself restore you and make you strong, firm and steadfast. To him be the power for ever and ever. Amen.

Hi, I'm Jim Thomas, a Baptist minister from Emsworth on the South Coast. And this week I'm taking us through the most famous psalm in the Bible, Psalm 23. And today we come to verse 4, "Even though I walk through the valley of the shadow of death, I will fear no evil." And this is about testing. Because up to now, the psalm could be accused of having a rose-tinted view of life. A life is wonderful with God, quiet waters and green pastures, wanting for nothing. But the psalm doesn't deny the hard times or the valley experiences of life. It's just that from the perspective of the psalm, they're not to be feared. But notice, the valley of the shadow of death follows, "He guides me in paths of righteousness." So which is it? Are we going down a path of righteousness, or are we going down the valley of death? The answer, of course, is that sometimes they're two names for the same street. In other words, if we allow God to guide us in paths of righteousness, we might sometimes end up in the valley of the shadow of death. Remember Jesus being tempted in the wilderness in Mark 4? It doesn't say he got lost and ended up in the wilderness. It says the Holy Spirit led him to the wilderness. Now, don't misunderstand me. When we go through hard times or suffering, it's not God making it happen, but sometimes he allows us to go through it because there are lessons he wants to teach us that can be learned in no other way. And so if you're going through a valley experience at the moment, take heart. It doesn't say he leads me into the valley, but through. It's a temporary state. It's not the end of the story, because God will have the final word.

0: is Premier Peace.
1: I know what it is to be in need, and I know what it is to have plenty. I have learned the secret of being content in any and every situation, whether well-fed or hungry, whether living in plenty or in want. I can do all this through Him who gives me strength.

I'm Mark Tanner, and I serve as the Bishop of Chester in the Church of England. Jesus said, "I am the bread of life. Whoever comes to me will never go hungry, and whoever believes in me will never be thirsty." I love that verse and so many other of the I am statements because right at the moment, I'm meeting people left, right and centre who are deeply hungry, who are finding there's something inside them that just cannot be met by stuff in everyday life. They're coming through the doors of our churches, they're asking questions. It's like they smell bacon cooking and they know there's something there and they want to find it in Jesus. Jesus said, "I am the bread of life. Whoever comes to me will never go hungry." I'm praying that we get the opportunity today to explain who Jesus is, to offer the opportunity to meet him so that those who are hungry can engage with the bread that he gives, with the bread that he is. Here's a little prayer that I've written down in a book that we're using around the diocese to share our faith with those who come looking. Dear Jesus, I'm hungry and really want to come to you. Sorry for all the junk that I sometimes choose to consume. It really isn't very good for me. Please let me find you. Let me come to you and eat the fresh bread of your life. Amen.

Ephesians chapter 6, verses 14 to 18. Stand firm then, with the belt of truth buckled round your waist, with the breastplate of righteousness in place, and with your feet fitted with the readiness that comes from the gospel of peace. In addition to all this, take up the shield of faith, with which you can extinguish all the flaming arrows of the evil one. Take the helmet of salvation and the sword of the Spirit, which is the word of God. And pray in the Spirit on all occasions, with all kinds of prayers and requests. With this in mind, be alert and always keep on praying for all the Lord's people.

We come in this moment and thank you, Jesus, for your amazing love. You are all compassion, pure, unbounded love you are. Visit me with your salvation. Enter every trembling heart.

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Hebrews chapter 12, verses 1 to 3. Therefore, since we are surrounded by such a great cloud of witnesses, let us throw off everything that hinders and the sin that so easily entangles, and let us run with perseverance the race marked out for us, fixing our eyes on Jesus, the pioneer and perfecter of faith. For the joy that was set before him, he endured the cross, scorning its shame, and sat down at the right hand of the throne of God. Consider him who endured such opposition from sinners, so that you will not grow weary and lose heart.

I'm Andy Scarcliffe, and I'd like to give you something to think about as you go through your day. The famous violinist Fritz Kreisler made large amounts of money as he travelled round the world playing to large audiences. He had two habits. He collected valuable violins, and he gave most of his money away to the needy. One time he was playing in a city in Europe and visited a music shop. He saw a beautiful violin, but he had given most of his money away. "Will you keep it until the next time I'm here?" he asked the owner. "No can do," said the owner. "If someone else wants to buy it, I'll have to sell it." The next time Kreisler was in town, he visited the shop and asked if the man still had the violin. "Sorry, I sold it some weeks ago." Kreisler turned to leave. Then he had an idea. "Would you give me the name and address of the new owner?" So the shop owner gave Kreisler the name and address of the man who had bought it. It's obviously long before the days of GDPR. Kreisler made his way to the new owner's home and offered to buy the violin. The collector said it had become a prized possession and he would not sell it. Keenly disappointed, Kreisler was about to leave when he had an idea. "Could I play the instrument once more before it is consigned to silence?" Permission was granted, and the great virtuoso filled the room with such heart-moving music that the collector's emotions were deeply stirred. He said, "I have no right to keep that to myself. It's yours, Kreisler. Take it into the world and let people hear it." As Christians, we have heard the music of heaven. We have no right to keep it to ourselves. Jesus tells us to take it out into the world and let it be heard. You are an instrument in the hands of the great musician. He wants to bring forth unique music from your life so that others might hear and follow. Will you let him? Lord, use us today. May people hear the music of heaven played from our lives, from what we say and what we do. In Jesus' name we pray. Amen.

is Premier Peace. Galatians chapter 5, verse 22 to 26. But the fruit of the Spirit is love, joy, peace, forbearance, kindness, goodness, faithfulness, gentleness, and self-control. Against such things there is no law. Those who belong to Christ Jesus have crucified the flesh with its passions and desires. Since we live by the Spirit, let us keep in step with the Spirit. Let us not become conceited, provoking and envying each other.

I'm Brian Talbot, minister of Rothie Ferry Baptist Church in Dundee. What does God need to do to get your attention? In the book of Exodus, chapter 3, there's going to be a new chapter in the life of Moses, someone who had so much to do. He was ready, but he sought to do the work of leading the nation in the wrong way. He needed years of obscurity in Midian to learn humility and to exercise effective leadership. Caring for sheep was not what he had in mind, but God's preparation for his work was wise and appropriate. What do we look for in a leader? We look for someone with an empty diary, just waiting to be asked. No, of course, that's not the case. We look for someone who's working hard, someone we think can do the task entrusted to them. For Moses, he thought the time had gone. He's busy with the sheep that he's caring for faithfully for his father-in-law. But God saw what he was doing. God sees what you and I are doing, and he also sees his plans for our future. What's it take for God to get your attention? For Moses, it's going to be a burning bush, a bush that's not consumed. He'll stop and be in the place where God can speak to him. Sometimes in our business, we need to come aside and to stop so God can speak into our lives. What might he need to do to get your attention and mine today? Let's pray. Lord, thank you for the calling of Moses, for your preparation of your servant to do the great work of leading Israel out of Egypt. Lord, it took years of preparation for him, and maybe for someone today listening to this message. You have plans for their future. Bless and guide us, we pray in Jesus' name. Amen.

Anybody feel safe in his hands? Anybody know him to keep you from harm? Kept you from harm? Anybody trust him enough to lean on him? Anybody trust him enough that though the mountains be cast in the sea, there is a river whose streams make glad the city of God? God is in the midst of her.

Romans chapter 8, verses 28 to 39. And we know that in all things God works for the good of those who love him, who have been called according to his purpose. For those God foreknew, he also predestined to be conformed to the image of his Son, that he might be the firstborn among many brothers and sisters. And those he predestined, he also called. Those he called, he also justified. Those he justified, he also glorified. What then shall we say in response to these things? If God is for us, who can be against us? He who did not spare his own Son, but gave him up for us all, how will he not also, along with him, graciously give us all things? Who will bring any charge against those whom God has chosen? It is God who justifies. Who then is the one who condemns? No one. Christ Jesus, who died, more than that, who was raised to life, is at the right hand of God and is also interceding for us. Who shall separate us from the love of Christ? Shall trouble, or hardship, or persecution, or famine, or nakedness, or danger, or sword? As it is written, for your sake we face death all day long. We are considered as sheep to be slaughtered. No, in all these things we are more than conquerors through him who loved us. For I am convinced that neither death nor life, neither angels nor demons, neither the present nor the future, nor any powers, neither height nor depth, nor anything else in all creation will be able to separate us from the love of God that is in Christ Jesus our Lord.

I am Rosalind Brown, a retired Anglican priest and author of the book Prayers for Living. Let us pray. Lord, we pray for people who clean up after us, those who do it for love and those who do it for low wages. Thank you for their care of our environment. Bless the people who clean our streets, our schools and our hospitals, our public toilets, our shopping centres and our places of work, our homes, our public transport and our polluted rivers, and those who collect our rubbish and work in recycling centres. Forgive us when we take them for granted and don't acknowledge their presence. Keep them safe from harm if they have to travel at unsocial hours. Protect them from the health hazards they encounter. Give them stamina for their work, adequate rest times, and right recompense for their toil on our behalf. Stir us to follow their example of caring for our shared environment. In the name of Jesus Christ, our Lord. Amen.

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Psalm 89, verses 5 to 9. The heavens praise your wonders, Lord, your faithfulness too, in the assembly of the holy ones. For who in the skies above can compare with the Lord? Who is like the Lord among the heavenly beings? In the council of the holy ones, God is greatly feared. He is more awesome than all who surround him. Who is like you, Lord God Almighty? You, Lord, are mighty, and your faithfulness surrounds you. You rule over the surging sea. When its waves mount up, you still them.

We tend to use the word hope a lot nowadays. I know I do. I say things like, I hope you have a great time. I hope you're feeling better soon. I hope you have a fantastic birthday. I hope the weather's nice on Saturday for that barbecue. And in that sense, our hope is like a friendly, warm, good wish. In the Bible, we read of a much deeper kind of hope, a deeply rooted trust in the character and promises of God, so that, no matter what may come our way in this life, we can stand firm, knowing that we are held safely in the loving arms of our Heavenly Father. In the book of Isaiah, it says this, "Even youths grow tired and weary, and young men stumble and fall. But those who hope in the Lord will renew their strength. They will soar on wings like eagles. They will run and not grow weary. They will walk and not be faint." Whatever our age, the state of our health, or the condition of our physical bodies, we all need the inner strength that comes from putting our hope and our trust in God. Different kinds of challenges come to meet us as we journey through this life. How wonderful it is to be able to walk in the strength that comes from putting our hope in our Heavenly Father. I'm Jane Kitson, and I lead worship at my church in Gateshead.

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1: One Corinthians chapter 6, verse 19 and 20. Do you not know that your bodies are temples of the Holy Spirit, who is in you, whom you've received from God? You are not your own. You were bought at a price. Therefore, honor God with your bodies.

I'm John Clayton. I'm a Baptist minister living in Yorkshire. Interactive screens and tablets, or blackboards and dipping pens? What is your memory of school? Our school days may be a recent memory or something from a different age. You will have your own memories. Teachers who were strict, those who were fun, and so on. You will be able to recall certain activities and subjects and how you felt about them. When I think about my primary school days, I am reminded of the use of plasticine. If you use plasticine, you might remember its distinctive smell, the strange feel it had upon your hands, but also its flexibility to make all sorts of different shapes. We probably thought it was just fun, and we were having a break from writing and sums, or whatever we called our subjects. But it was also about developing creativity and fine motor development, that is, muscle control of hands and fingers. One advantage of plasticine was that if you made a mistake or didn't like what you had done, you could simply roll it up and start again. We don't find plasticine in the Bible, but we do see the potter working with wet clay, shaping and, if necessary, reshaping it before it is put in the kiln to be hardened. God told the prophet Jeremiah to pop down to the potter's workshop. And so we read in Jeremiah chapter 18, verse 4, that the pot in the potter's hand was marred, so he simply formed it into another pot. At that point, God spoke to Jeremiah and said, "Can I not do with you, Israel, as the potter does, declares the Lord? Like clay in the hand of the potter, so are you in my hand." It reminds us that God can take us, whatever mess we've made of our lives, and like the potter, he can reshape us. So let's be malleable in God's hands and allow him to shape us to be the people he would want us to be.

Thomas said to him, "Lord, we don't know where you are going, so how can we know the way?" Jesus answered, "I am the way, and the truth, and the life. No one comes to the Father except through me.

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We rejoice in your comfort, knowing that nothing can separate us from your love in Christ Jesus our Lord. Keep us from harm. Watch over our comings and goings, both now and forevermore. We ask this in the name of Jesus, our Lord and Saviour. 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
1: He also told them this parable. Can the blind lead the blind? Will they not both fall into a pit? The student is not above the teacher, but everyone who is fully trained will be like their teacher. Why do you look at the speck of sawdust in your brother's eye and pay no attention to the plank in your own eye? How can you say to your brother, "Brother, let me take the speck out of your eye," when you yourself fail to see the plank in your own eye? You hypocrite, first take the plank out of your eye, and then you will see clearly to remove the speck from your brother's eye.

My name is Shelley Spires and I'm a primary school teacher from County Armagh. We don't have to look too far to see that this world is not a peaceful place. Every day we only have to turn on our TVs or look at the newspaper in print or online to see another war, difficulty, problem, disaster or confusing decision. I'm sure, like me, you often feel like despairing. You may have even asked yourself, where will this all end? How do we find God's peace when it seems like the world is in turmoil? The good news is that we are not in control, but there's one who is. The Lord is sovereign over all things. In Psalm 46, verses 6 and 7, we read, "Nations are in uproar, kingdoms fall. He lifts his voice, the earth melts. The Lord Almighty is with us. The God of Jacob is our fortress." Even though the nations rage, God is on the throne and the ending is written. One day, Jesus will return and make all things new. All war, strife and suffering will cease. Those who have trusted in him for salvation will be with him forever in heaven. The future is secure. As a child, I remember being terrified the first time I watched a particular film. It wouldn't be very scary at all by today's standards, but there was lots of hiding behind a cushion, and I spent quite a lot of the time with my eyes closed. The second time I watched the film, however, there was no need for that. Why? Because I knew how it ended. I knew that it all worked out in the end. I knew that the hero won. Yes, there were uncomfortable, intense moments, but the fear was gone because the ending was never in doubt. We long for peace in our world, but even when it comes, earthly peace is fragile peace. Growing up in Northern Ireland, I've always been incredibly aware of that. But Jesus brings a peace unlike the peace the world gives. It's not a fragile peace. It's a peace that will last. So no matter what you see on the news today or tomorrow, yes, we lament the pain and suffering in our world. Yes, we pray for peace to reign. But we do not need to fear. God is sovereign. The ending is written. Jesus wins. May you know his peace today and always.

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1: For this reason, since the day we heard about you, we have not stopped praying for you. We continually ask God to fill you with the knowledge of his will through all wisdom and understanding that the Spirit gives, so that you may live a life worthy of the Lord and please him in every way, bearing fruit in every good work, growing in the knowledge of God, being strengthened with all power according to his glorious might, so that you may have great endurance and patience, and giving joyful thanks to the Father, who has qualified you to share in the inheritance of his holy people in the kingdom of light. For he has rescued us from the dominion of darkness and brought us into the kingdom of the Son he loves, in whom we have redemption, the forgiveness of sins.

Hello, my name is Peter Burns. I'm a Baptist minister in North Somerset. Psalm 34, verse 14 tells us, "Turn from evil and do good. Seek peace and pursue it." And Psalm 37, verse 37, "Consider the blameless. Observe the upright. A future awaits those who seek peace." I'm struck here with the challenge attached to this concept of peace. I guess we all long for peace in the world, perhaps peace in our hearts. We can and should, of course, go on praying for such a promise to be more evident. But there's something in these two quotes which goes a little further than vaguely hoping peace might happen around or within us. People often equate peace to the absence of war or strife, but I think biblically peace goes much deeper and further than that. The psalmist David hones in on peace with God, linking peace with godly behaviour, doing what is good and upright, and seeking blamelessness before him. Such things are not passive. They don't just happen without effort from us. Look carefully and there is something we are actively to do. Seek peace. Pursue peace. In other words, we're to wholeheartedly chase after peace, working hard, making every effort to find peace with God and with one another. And having first discovered such peace, to build greater peace by persistent effort. How do we find peace? By drawing closer and closer still to the God of peace, the Creator who works hard to break down enmity between us. By laying ourselves open to his inspection and assessment of any areas where peace is otherwise absent, and by displaying the evidence of peace among other people. None of this is easy, hence the call for us to seek and pursue. Let us pray. Gracious, loving God of eternal peace, please help us not just to be recipients of your comfort, but carriers and channels of true peace. Give us hearts to seek an ever closer relationship with you, to direct one another to you as the source of all true peace. Enable us, Lord, to work hard for the peace of the world, blessing others as we have been richly blessed by you. Amen.

Isaiah chapter 30, verse 18. Yet the Lord longs to be gracious to you. Therefore he will rise up to show you compassion. For the Lord is a God of justice. Blessed are all who wait for him.

Father God, the way, the truth, and the life, help us find your way, enable us to see your truth, and call us out of the dark valleys of death and despair into the bright light of your own life. Through Jesus Christ, our Lord. Amen.

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Deuteronomy chapter 7, verse 9. Know therefore that the Lord your God is God. He is the faithful God, keeping his covenant of love to 1,000 generations of those who love him and keep his commandments.

As we are chosen by God and called his sons and daughters, we are no longer spiritual orphans tossed back and forth by the wind and waves of trends and popular culture. Our identity in Christ makes us safe because we belong to the Father. Jesus said, "I am the way, the truth and the life. No one comes to the Father except through me." To connect us to the Father has always been the mission of Jesus, God's Son. John's Gospel tells us, "To all who received him, to those who believed in his name, he gave the right to become children of God, not born naturally, but born of God. And so we have been adopted into the family through faith, and that makes us co-heirs with Christ." In being God's children, because of his mercy towards us, we can live with the relief that knowing that when we fall on hard times and we're not up to serve him for whatever reason, God's love for us is not dependent on what we do, because nothing in all creation will ever separate us from the love of God that's in Christ Jesus our Lord. We have been baptized into Christ and clothed with him. We therefore cannot become unbaptized and separated. As sons and daughters, we are heirs to the estate. And this is very exciting because our Father owns the cattle on 1,000 hills. But beyond the material, as his children, we are also privy to his hidden riches of wisdom and knowledge, which is a treasure trove too deep for us to ever exhaust. In many households today, children are given chores, and it's the same when we are spiritually young. God's grace is sufficient, and he always meets our needs by providing us with help from our older brothers and sisters. But when we are more established in our Christian identity, we become aware that we are actually sons and daughters whom God has entrusted, not just with rights, but with a responsibility to partner with Christ as a co-worker in helping others find their way home to Abba Father. In being led by his Spirit, we are truly sons and daughters of God. I'm Sally Binneman, a retired Methodist minister.

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1: Philippians chapter 2, verses 5 to 11. In your relationships with one another, have the same mindset as Christ Jesus, who, being in the very nature God, did not consider equality with God something to be used to his own advantage. Rather, he made himself nothing by taking the very nature of a servant, being made in human likeness, and being found in appearance as a man. He humbled himself by becoming obedient to death, even death on a cross. Therefore, God exalted him to the highest place and gave him the name that is above every name, that at the name of Jesus every knee should bow, in heaven and on earth and under the earth, and every tongue acknowledge that Jesus Christ is Lord, to the glory of God the Father.

My name is Andy Scarcliffe, and I'd like to give you something to think about as you go through your day. In April 2013, an article in the USA Today Money section reported that Apple Computer stock was struggling. According to the article, the Apple stock crash is reaching a historic order of magnitude, shaking the faith of investors who piled on in large part on Jobs' showmanship. Shares were down 44%. The crash obliterated $290 billion in shareholder wealth. What precipitated Apple's stock crash? I suppose the causes may be complex, but the article focused on one primary factor, the death of Steve Jobs on October 5th, 2011. How could they continue successfully without the visionary figure of Steve Jobs? Well, of course, Apple bounced back and they're as successful today as they ever were. But Apple isn't the only company that has struggled in the absence of a successful CEO. The article reeled off a number of big companies that suffered through the loss of a gifted CEO. There was one company that did not suffer, though. In fact, it thrived beyond all expectations. The remaining company leaders faced insurmountable odds, the success of their company reaching all the world. Their product was bought by all age groups, all cultures. In fact, it was the Church of Jesus Christ. The CEO went home to his Father in heaven, leaving the future of the company in the hands of a few fishermen with no experience or training in growing a company. Of course, the big difference is that after leaving the world, Jesus sent his Holy Spirit to empower his people, and even though they faced hardship, persecution and death, they changed the world. And they're still changing it. Today, Jesus calls you to join the company, to catch the vision, to spread the word. Will you? Lord Jesus, help us. We can't do this alone, but with your help, we can move mountains, we can share our faith, and we can change the world. Amen.

Ephesians chapter 4, verses 1 to 6. I urge you to live a life worthy of the calling you've received. Be completely humble and gentle. Be patient, bearing with one another in love. Make every effort to keep the unity of the Spirit through the bond of peace. There is one body and one Spirit, just as you were called to one hope when you were called, one Lord, one faith, one baptism, one God and Father of all, who is over all and through all and in all.

Whatever our journey brings us today, Lord, whether it's sorrow or gladness, rejoicing or lamenting, reassure us that we don't face it alone, but with the comfort, consolation, and certainty of your presence with us and within us, you fill us with your love and your peace. And we are thankful. Amen.

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I'm pastor and author Tom Nelson, and in my new podcast, God's Work, we're going to completely change how you think about your job. 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

Joshua chapter 1 verse 9. Have I not commanded you? Be strong and courageous. Do not be afraid. Do not be discouraged, for the Lord your God will be with you wherever you go.

I'm Brian Talbot, Minister of Broughty Ferry Baptist Church in Dundee. Speak, Lord, your servant is listening. We tend to associate these words with the boy Samuel and his service for God in the tabernacle alongside the aged priest Eli, who had lost his way. Eli had failed to discipline his sons, who also served with him at the tabernacle, but not in a way that pleased God. It was Samuel, the child, who was listening to God. But God wants to speak to us as adults. The question is, are we listening? We can be so busy with our own activities, in good work, even God's work, that we fail to listen adequately to him. For Moses, the encounter at the burning bush was God giving him the opportunity to listen, to reflect, and in time to be recommissioned in service. He saw the burning bush, came aside to watch the sight. There was the time and space for God to minister into his life. How did he react to the sight of the burning bush and God speaking from it to him? Exodus 3:6 tells us, I am the God of your father, the God of Abraham, the God of Isaac, and the God of Jacob. At this, Moses hid his face because he was afraid to look at God. It wasn't just because God's a holy, perfect God and he was a sinner. That's true, but there's more than that. The older, wiser, humbler Moses was aware of his past sin, aware of his failures, aware of his rashness that had led to the death of the Egyptian and his exile in Midian. He thought it was over. But this fresh revelation of God's grace and mercy and that invitation again to serve. Now, he was in a place where he was listening. Are you and I listening to God for the service he has for us in the coming days? I hope we'll do that attentively. Lord, thank you for the privilege of hearing your call and for serving you. Guide us and direct us in the coming days, we pray, in Jesus' name. Amen.

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1: Matthew chapter 11, verses 28 to 30. Come to me, all you who are weary and burdened, and I will give you rest. Take my yoke upon you and learn from me, for I am gentle and humble in heart, and you will find rest for your souls. For my yoke is easy and my burden is light.

Are we ever really alone? In recent months, I've found it quite hard not being able to see friends and family whenever I want to. I've got a lot of friends who've struggled with living alone and with having to shield for health reasons. They've gone for months without having anyone set foot through the door. It's been a really lonely time for so many. Time after time in the Bible, God reminds us that He is always with us, that He never leaves us or forsakes us. And the way that other people interact with us helps to remind us of this, including through the use of technology. For many of my older friends from church, a physical newsletter, a telephone call while waving through the window, a service on the radio or television have all helped too. But at the end of the day, when you take away the video calls, the texts and emails and turn off the TV or the radio, when it's all stripped back and it's just us and God, are we aware of His presence with us? Well, I can visit those lovely friends in their homes now, and with one lady, I remarked how well she'd managed throughout lockdown. She smiled at me and said, "Well, Jane, you see, I'm never really lonely. I've had Jesus in my bubble all the way through this, and I just talk to Him throughout the day. It's like He's sitting in the chair over there across from me." Do you know that Jesus is in your bubble? Know that we're never really alone. I'm Jane Kitson, and I lead worship at my church in Gateshead.

Romans chapter 8, verses 38 and 39. For I am convinced that neither death nor life, neither angels nor demons, neither the present nor the future, nor any other powers, neither height nor depth, nor anything else in all creation, will be able to separate us from the love of God that is in Christ Jesus our Lord.

God of peace and justice, we bring to you all those who may be overwhelmed by the unrest in this world. 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Lord, you call us to live in harmony with each other. 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We pray all this in the mighty and wonderful name of our Lord Jesus Christ. Amen.

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Psalm 145, verses 8 to 9. The Lord is gracious and compassionate, slow to anger, and rich in love. The Lord is good to all. He has compassion on all he has made.

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When your mind has thousands of things buzzing around in your head, the house is quiet, but your mind just can't rest. You have thoughts about the family, health, money, the future. Things seem unresolved. Things seem uncertain. This is where we long for peace, not the absence of trouble, but the presence of God within it. A friend of mine used to write down every worry she carried. She placed the list in a box and said, "God, I'm giving this to you." Nothing changed overnight, but something inside her did. A sense of rest returned, because peace is not always about life changing. Sometimes it begins when we just let go. Jesus never promised an easy life, but he did promise his presence. So if your mind is restless today, try this prayer. "Lord, I cannot carry this alone," because peace often begins there, not when everything is fixed, but when we realize we are being carried.

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1: Corinthians chapter 9, verses 6 to 8. Remember this: whoever sows sparingly will also reap sparingly, and whoever sows generously will also reap generously. Each of you should give what you have decided in your heart to give, not reluctantly or under compulsion, for God loves a cheerful giver. And God is able to bless you abundantly, so that in all things, at all times, having all that you need, you will abound in every good work.

My name is Shelley Spires and I'm a primary school teacher from County Armagh. I wonder if, like me, you have a tendency to dwell on the what ifs. What if I don't pass the exam? What if I don't get the job? What if the spouse doesn't come along? What if it's cancer? What if he no longer knows who I am? Your what ifs may vary, but it's usually the worst case scenario that fills our minds, and these thoughts can be totally overwhelming and cloud the present with fears of what could be. How can we experience God's peace in the what ifs? In Psalm 46 verse 1 we read, God is our refuge and strength, an ever-present help in trouble. Because God is ever-present, when we give him our what ifs, he can change them to even ifs. Even if I don't pass the exam, even if it's cancer, God is my refuge and strength. This poem explores the idea of giving our what ifs to the Lord and receiving his peace in return. It takes a little bit of inspiration from a quote attributed to Spurgeon about trusting God's heart. My mind will often wander to what if, why and how, and as I fear the future, miss what God is doing now. Those what ifs fill my heart with dread. I want to see the plan. But I can trust my Father's heart when I can't see his hand. Even if the shadows fall, he'll be my strength and song, my ever-present help in need, my refuge in the storm. My mind will often wander, but when I lift my eyes, I see my mighty sovereign King who made the starry skies. He will keep me. He will guide. And when I trust his plan, my what ifs change to even ifs. I'm safe within his hand. Even if the earth gives way, whatever lies in store, my sovereign Father won't let go. I'm his forevermore.

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1: Lord, we come before you, giving you thanks for all that you have done. As a living sacrifice, we've just come to give you an incense of worship.

John chapter 16, verse 33. I have told you these things so that in me you may have peace. In this world you will have trouble, but take heart, I have overcome the world.

I am Rosalind Brown, a retired Anglican priest and author of the book Prayers for Living. Let us pray. As we pray for our world, O Lord, in all its beauty and desolation, we pray that you will stab our consciences so that we live with love and respect for your natural creation, for the diversity of peoples made in your image, and for the cultures of all nations. Give us wisdom and teachability in our citizenship, so that we live with a wider perspective on your ways for the world than those of nationalism and self-interest, and make us agents of change for the good of all. In the name of Jesus Christ we pray. Amen.

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1: No good tree bears bad fruit, nor does a bad tree bear good fruit. Each tree is recognized by its own fruit. People do not pick figs from thorn bushes, or grapes from briars. A good man brings good things out of the good stored up in his heart, and an evil man brings evil things out of the evil stored up in his heart. For the mouth speaks what the heart is full of.

I'm Chris Hudson. I asked a lot of friends what the word peace meant to them and received a range of responses. Quite a few talked about experiencing wonderful moments of calm when everything else seemed to be falling apart. One said that sometimes it's that moment when things are totally out of control and I should be in a real state about it, but somehow I'm not. It's a complete gift of God's grace beyond my own ability. Another said that peace was about the quiet strength that God gives, regardless of what's going on in my life. It's just the reminder that no matter how chaotic things might seem, everything is in His hands. For me personally, it's the peaceful weirdness of knowing I've got a terminal life-threatening medical condition, but somehow it doesn't seem to bother me too much. If you're having a frantic day, let's pray about knowing that kind of peace. Lord Jesus, there's a strange story about the time when you were out with your friends in a storm-tossed boat. They were terrified, but you stayed calm and with a few words commanded the wind and the waves to be still. At the moment, I feel I'm scrambling about in that boat and it's in serious danger of sinking. Let me sense your presence in my situation to know that whatever happens, you've got this and you know how we can work this all through together. Amen.

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1: Hebrews chapter 4, verses 14 to 16. Therefore, since we have a great high priest who has ascended into heaven, Jesus, the Son of God, let us hold firmly to the faith we profess. For we do not have a high priest who is unable to feel sympathy for our weaknesses, but we have one who has been tempted in every way, just as we are, yet he did not sin. Let us then approach God's throne of grace with confidence, so that we may receive mercy and find grace to help us in our time of need.

I'm Wolf Going, a retired priest living between York and Harrogate, helping out at the Ewsbairns. There are so many words in our services, and indeed in our prayers, they're wordy, though there is so much we need to pray about. But I've been thinking about Elijah. There was a mighty wind that tore apart the mountains, but the Lord was not in the wind. After the wind there was an earthquake, but the Lord was not in the earthquake. And after the earthquake, a fire, but the Lord was not in the fire. And after the fire, there was the sound of sheer silence, sometimes translated as a still, small voice. Could I suggest that whatever else you do today, try and find a few moments to listen for that still, small voice. Perhaps having prayed beforehand, "Speak, Lord, for your servant is listening."

Isaiah chapter 54, verse 10. Though the mountains be shaken and the hills be removed, yet my unfailing love for you will not be shaken, nor my covenant of peace be removed, says the Lord, who has compassion on you.

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Keep hope alive in their hearts. Bring all those whose lives are in crisis through the tough and the rough times they may have to face. Through Jesus Christ, our Lord. Amen.

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Acts chapter 10, verses 34 to 35. Then Peter began to speak. I now realize how true it is that God does not show favoritism, but accepts from every nation the one who fears him and does what is right.

My name is Andy Scarcliffe. I'm a Baptist minister, and my reflection today is about finding peace in the midst of confusion. It is heartening to know that the best of us at times struggle with confusion that shakes our peace. We are not alone. Some of the great saints in the Bible struggled with confusion at times. Abraham's faith was shaken when he had to wait 25 years for God's promise of a son to be fulfilled. The psalmist was confused when God seemed to be ignoring his desperate situation. He shouted at God, "Will you forget me forever? How long will you hide your face from me?" Even John the Baptist went through doubt and confusion. He was the forerunner who prepared the way for Jesus' ministry. Yet in the darkness of Herod's dungeon, he sent the strange message to Jesus, "Are you the one who is to come? Or should we expect someone else?" This was a fundamental question about whether Jesus was the Messiah. Jesus did not fit the popular understanding of what the Messiah came to do. He would not be a political freedom fighter, but a king with a kingdom that would never end. Jesus' response was to say, "Go back and report to John what you have seen and heard. The blind receive sight, the lame walk, those who have leprosy are cleansed, the deaf hear, the dead are raised, and the good news is proclaimed to the poor." He does not scold John for his confusion, but gently gives him the chance for his faith to grow. John needed to rethink his view of the Messiah. If you have ever been confused with your faith challenged, it may be that you need to rethink what God is doing in your life. Handled well, this will cause your faith to be strengthened and your understanding to grow. Lay your doubts at his feet and trust him to lead you from darkness into light. Let's pray that this will happen. Lord, you know us. You see the struggles, the doubts, the sleepless nights, wrestling at times with confusion. You hold us and point to the new kingdom you are building in our lives. Lead us through to greater faith and understanding. May your kingdom come through Jesus Christ, our Lord. Amen.

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1: First Timothy 2:1-6. I urge then, first of all, that petitions, prayers, intercession and thanksgiving be made for all people, for kings and all those in authority, that we may live peaceful and quiet lives in all godliness and holiness. This is good and pleases God our Saviour, who wants all people to be saved and to come to a knowledge of the truth. For there is one God and one mediator between God and mankind, the man Christ Jesus, who gave himself as a ransom for all people.

Like most primary schools, we have a sports day every year in June. And thankfully this time round, the weather was kind to us and the day went off without a hitch. This year, one child was way behind all of the others in the egg and spoon race. And he was intently focused on not dropping his egg. And he was completely oblivious to the fact that everyone else finished the course well before him. He just kept walking, slowly and surely, towards the finish line. He didn't care that he was last. He just wanted to complete the course. And everyone else started cheering him along, clapping and shouting out his name. When he crossed the finish line, there was the most enormous roar of celebration. In Hebrews 12, it says that we are surrounded by a great cloud of witnesses, and it tells us to run with perseverance the race marked out for us, keeping our eyes fixed on Jesus. Just like that child at school, it doesn't matter where we come in the race. It matters that we keep going right up to the finish line. If we feel like the going is tough in our journey of faith, let's close our eyes and imagine the great army of unseen supporters we have, cheering and willing us on every step of the way. Keep going. You can do it. My name is Jane Kitson, and I lead worship at my church in Gateshead.

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Do not keep talking so proudly, or let your mouth speak such arrogance, for the Lord is a God who knows, and by him deeds are weighed.

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2 Peter chapter 3, verses 8 and 9. But do not forget this one thing, dear friends. With the Lord, a day is like 1,000 years, and 1,000 years are like a day. The Lord is not slow in keeping his promise, as some understand slowness. Instead, he is patient with you, not wanting anyone to perish, but everyone to come to repentance.

Hi, I'm Jim Thomas, a Baptist minister from Emsworth on the South Coast. And this week I'm taking us through the most famous psalm in the Bible, Psalm 23. And today is verse 1b, I shall not be in want. And this is about contentment. Contentment is one of life's rarest virtues, to be able to sit in your chair and want for nothing. Paul knew it when he wrote in Philippians 4, I have learned the secret of being content in all circumstances. What a contrast to the world's values, where we're constantly told that happiness and fulfillment are just around the next corner. And so we play the when-then game. When I get that promotion, when I sort out that issue with my family or neighbour, then I'll be content, then I'll find peace. But it's a lie. If you can't find contentment today, then no change in circumstances will make it happen. And what's the secret of contentment? Well, Paul goes on, I will rejoice in the Lord always. In other words, it's about having an attitude of gratitude. Studies have shown that thankful people are happier, live longer, and have better quality relationships. And the secret of having an attitude of gratitude is to stop always needing to have what you want and start wanting what you already have. You know, the world says happiness is about having what you want. It's the basis of all advertising. The secret of contentment is wanting what you already have. And that transforms your whole mindset. Makes you look for things to be grateful for rather than always focusing on what you don't have. So may you know the secret of contentment today as you count your blessings and trust in the Lord as your good shepherd.

Matthew chapter 22, verses 34 to 40. Hearing that Jesus had silenced the Sadducees, the Pharisees got together. One of them, an expert in the law, tested him with this question, "Teacher, which is the greatest commandment in the law?" Jesus replied, "Love the Lord your God with all your heart, and with all your soul, and with all your mind. This is the first and greatest commandment. And the second is like it. Love your neighbour as yourself. All the law and the prophets hang on these two commandments."

Have you ever said something and immediately wish you could take it back? We've all been there. A quick reaction, a sharp reply, a decision made far too fast, and then the regret. That is why self-control begins with a pause. A good friend of mine made a simple rule: never reply to an angry email straight away. Instead, they would wait, step away, pray, think. And when they returned later, their response was always different. Calmer, wiser, kinder. That small pause changed everything, because self-control is not about suppressing our emotions. It is about choosing response over reaction. It is the moment you stop and breathe and begin again with clarity. And the great thing is you are not alone in this. God's Spirit helps us in those exact moments when emotion is high and wisdom feels far away. So today, don't rush your response. Pause, breathe, because sometimes the strongest choice is the calmest one.

I know what it is to be in need, and I know what it is to have plenty. I have learned the secret of being content in any and every situation, whether well-fed or hungry, whether living in plenty or in want. I can do all this through Him who gives me strength.

My name is Andrew Kisumba from Cedar Church, Birmingham, and as we pray, I am reminded of that portion of scripture from Acts chapter 8, verses 32 to 33, about the Ethiopian eunuch and Philip as they look at the portion of scripture from Isaiah that says, "He, Christ, was led like a sheep to the slaughter, and as a lamb before its shearer is silent, so he did not open his mouth. In his humiliation, he was deprived of justice. Who can speak of his descendants? For his life was taken from the earth." Then, beginning with that portion of scripture, Philip begins to explain the good news of Jesus Christ. Dear Lord Jesus, we thank you for the good news of the gospel, that you left your mighty throne in glory and came to this earth as a servant. You faced injustice, you suffered pain, and innocently you were put to death on the cross for our sins. But by your Spirit, 3 days later, you rose again to reconcile us to God and to one another through forgiveness. Thank you that in Christ Jesus, we are all children of God. And in baptism, we can put on new clothes, so there is no longer Jew or Gentile, slave or free, male or female, for we are all one in Christ Jesus. And all the promises made to Abraham now belong to us. We pray that this message of truth, hope, and reconciliation will ring out across this land and across this world, that many will come to know the freedom that there is in you, Christ Jesus. We pray this in your mighty name. Amen.

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Psalm 92, verses 1 to 3. It is good to praise the Lord and make music to your name, O Most High, proclaiming your love in the morning and your faithfulness at night, to the music of the 10-string lyre and the melody of the harp.

My name's Mark Tanner. I'm the Bishop of Chester in the northwest of England. It's a really exciting time to be in the church at the moment because we are finding people simply walking through our doors, knowing that there's something more, sensing that there are things which are beyond that they want to be part of. And it's so thrilling to see them respond to the Lord Jesus Christ in the amazingly simple things that he says that completely turns life upside down, although actually not upside down, like upside up again, as it makes sense with him right at the centre. We've written this material called Sometimes, which we're able to put into people's hands, exploring things Jesus said about himself. He said, "I am the vine, you are the branches. If you remain in me and I in you, you will bear much fruit." And I love the way that people, as they plug in, find that life makes sense, that there's strength, that there's power, that there's purpose, that people can be part of the kingdom of God. It's true for me, it can be true for you, and it's true for those who are coming in to search for all that Jesus has. It's why it's a delight to give people any material, and why this material is such a gift to give. Let me say the prayer which is there in this book for that simple Bible verse. Dear Jesus, I'm sorry and sad that I got cut off from you. Please may I be joined back into your life, and may I remain in you forever, grow strong and fruitful, and live the life you call me to. Amen.

is Premier Peace. Corinthians chapter 1, verses 3 and 4. Praise be to the God and Father of our Lord Jesus Christ, the Father of compassion and the God of all comfort, who comforts us in all our troubles, so that we can comfort those in any trouble with the comfort we ourselves receive from God.

Recently, I heard a mother say her son was a treasure. It's a word I haven't really heard being used as a descriptor in that way, but it is scriptural. In Deuteronomy 14, verse 2, it says, "You have been set apart as holy to the Lord your God, and he has chosen you to be his own special treasure." Take a moment to think that through. We are God's special treasure. There is no place that he wouldn't go to find us. We are priceless because we have been bought with his blood. As his treasure, we are the apple of his eye, and he longs to hear our voices calling out to him and for us to keep company with him so that we can enjoy the treasures of his love, hope, and faithfulness. Our value is that we are precious. We may not feel as though we are precious treasure because sometimes we feel forgotten, unnoticed, or even perhaps unwanted. This is when we need to remind ourselves that God positions us not necessarily for the platform, but always for the purpose of his glory being revealed. That kind of thinking helps us to recognize our true value in Christ, because whether we are dancing in the rain or wilting in the sun, we know we can say, "I am here because I am treasured, because God's word tells me this." I'm sure when Daniel faced lions, he didn't feel treasured in that moment, nor perhaps did Martha in her business of service. But through those situations where trusting God was applied, the Spirit revealed to them the treasures of faith, because God is never short-handed in displaying his power. I asked the mum who said her son was a treasure whether she meant this biblically or whether it was a sentimental phrase. She said, "My son is a treasure because he does his best to keep God's commands, and he knows Jesus and loves to spend time with him. And also, he honours me." As God's treasure, let's take time with him, not just once a day, twice a day, but every hour, every moment, every breath, let's keep company with Jesus. And as we do, we will discover new treasure within us. "You have been set apart as holy to the Lord your God, and he has chosen you from all the nations of the earth to be his own special treasure." I'm Sally Binneman, a retired minister living in the Doomsday Book Village of Chalfont, St. Peter.

1 John chapter 1, verses 5 to 10. This is the message we have heard from him and declare to you. God is light. In him there is no darkness at all. If we claim to have fellowship with him and yet walk in the darkness, we lie and do not live out the truth. But if we walk in the light, as he is in the light, we have fellowship with one another, and the blood of Jesus, his Son, purifies us from all sin. If we claim to be without sin, we deceive ourselves and the truth is not in us. If we confess our sins, he is faithful and just and will forgive us our sins and purify us from all unrighteousness. If we claim that we have not sinned, we make him out to be a liar and his word is not in us.

Father God, strengthen the voice of all who seek peace. Make us all, dear Lord, channels of your peace. Where there is hatred, let us show love. Where there is despair in life, let us bring hope. And all this we pray in the name of Jesus Christ, our Lord and Saviour, the Prince of Peace. Amen.

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Proverbs 22, verse 2. Rich and poor have this in common. The Lord is the maker of them all.

I'm Andy Scarcliffe, and I'd like to give you something to think about as you go through your day. I wonder if you've ever heard the name Albert McMakin. Likely not. He's not famous. He wasn't a preacher, didn't plant churches, but was indirectly instrumental in leading thousands to faith in Christ. He was a 24-year-old farmer who had recently come to faith. He was so full of enthusiasm that he filled a truck with people and took them to a meeting to hear about Jesus. The preacher was an eccentric man with a strange name, Mordecai Ham, who used theatrical methods to attract attention to his tent meetings. He used a horse-drawn hearse to display a skeleton while broadcasting warnings to unsuspecting hearers. There was a good-looking farmer son whom Albert was especially keen to get to a meeting, but this young man was hard to persuade. He was too busy falling in and out of love with different girls and did not seem to be attracted to Christianity. Eventually, McMakin managed to persuade him to come by asking him to drive the truck. So this young man drove a truckload of young people to the week of meetings. When they arrived, Albert's guest decided to go in to hear what it was all about. He was spellbound and began to have thoughts he had never known before. He went back again and again until one night he went forward and gave his life to Christ. The year was 1934. The young man was Billy Graham. Through his preaching, Billy Graham led thousands to faith in Jesus Christ. We cannot all be like Billy Graham, but we can all be like Albert McMakin. We can reach out to someone in our own unique way and point to Christ as Saviour. Lord, today, may we point to Christ with our words, our actions, and our lives. Amen.

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2: As for everyone who comes to me and hears my words and puts them into practice, I will show you what they are like. They are like a man building a house who dug down deep and laid the foundation on rock. When the flood came, the torrent struck that house, but could not shake it, because it was well built. But the one who hears my words and does not put them into practice is like a man who built a house on the ground without a foundation. The moment the torrent struck that house, it collapsed, and its destruction was complete.

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1: How to avoid accepting the call of God. Let's be honest, we could all make excuses at times. Things we say or don't say, do or not do. And as Christians, we've got an additional thing, a bit of religious, pious language that's not really accurate, helpful or good. And it can seem so holy, but God sees through it. Will we obey and accept his call? Will we trust him in what he asks us to do? So what happened here with Moses? What did he say? Two excuses. I'm unworthy, Exodus 3:11 to 12. Who am I that I should go to Pharaoh and say the Israelites should come out of Egypt? God said, I'll be with you. For Moses, he's got a great CV. The best Israelite in the country, the adopted son of an Egyptian princess. His educational background, his administrative experience and his military service eminently qualified him. Problem was, Moses was too full of himself. Later, as a senior citizen, he has the opposite problem. Who am I? We can feel that way too, but when God calls, it's because he sees we can do what he asks us to do. His second excuse was, I'm ignorant. Suppose I go to the Israelites, verses 13 to 22, and say to them, the God of your fathers has sent me to you. And they ask, what is his name? What should I tell them? God said to Moses, I am who I am. I am has sent me to you. It's not as stupid a question as it might seem at first glance. Often when the new work of God was happening, there was a new revelation of his name or character to demonstrate that. And here in Exodus 3, there's the emphasis on God with his people, God in covenant with his people, that he would not leave them, that he would go with them through the struggle to gain that freedom. He'd go with them in the years ahead in the wilderness. And God will be with you and I as we heed his call today, just as he was with them all those years ago. Let's pray. Father, thank you that when you call us, you equip us and empower us for service. Help us to trust you for our future in your service. Amen.

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1: When peace like a river

Isaiah 53, verses 4 to 10. Surely he took up our pain and bore our suffering. Yet we considered him punished by God, stricken by him and afflicted. But he was pierced for our transgressions. He was crushed for our iniquities. The punishment that brought us peace was on him, and by his wounds we are healed. We all, like sheep, have gone astray. Each of us has turned to our own way, and the Lord has laid on him the iniquity of us all. He was oppressed and afflicted, yet he did not open his mouth. He was led like a lamb to the slaughter, and as a sheep before its shearers is silent, so he did not open his mouth. By oppression and judgment he was taken away, yet who of his generation protested? For he was cut off from the land of the living, for the transgression of my people he was punished. He was assigned a grave with the wicked, and with the rich in his death, though he had done no violence, nor was any deceit in his mouth. Yet it was the Lord's will to crush him, and cause him to suffer. And though the Lord makes his life an offering for sin, he will see his offering and prolong his days, and the will of the Lord will prosper in his hand. After he has suffered, he will see the light of life and be satisfied. By his knowledge, my righteous servant will justify many, and he will bear their iniquities.

Father God, we thank you that you love us and you care about us. We thank you that because of the cross, we can have a relationship with you and know inner peace in spite of what's going on around us, the ups and downs of life. We thank you that we can know that peace, a peace that's beyond all understanding. So we pray for peace in our world, peace for our communities, and we pray for peace in our families. And we would ask this in the name of Jesus, the Prince of Peace. Amen.

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I'm pastor and author Tom Nelson, and in my new podcast, God's Work, we're going to completely change how you think about your job. 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

Numbers chapter 6, verses 24 to 26. The Lord bless you and keep you. The Lord make his face to shine on you and be gracious to you. The Lord turn his face towards you and give you peace.

like Bambi on ice. That's how my family describes me trying to walk in the snow or slippery conditions. It doesn't seem to matter what footwear I wear. If it's possible to slip and fall over, I can do it. A little while ago, I was walking with my dad across some slippery ground. He was just wearing everyday kind of shoes, so I told him he could hang on to me if he needed to. Well, within 30 seconds of those words coming out of my mouth, I was on my knees in the mud and he was helping me to get back up. Psalm 121 reminds us to look to God for our help, and it tells us he will not let your foot slip. He who watches over you will not slumber. This verse gives me an image of God holding my arm, guiding me safely, helping me to stay upright and keep walking. And if I try to go it alone and I do fall over, he will also be there to pick me up again and remind me to keep walking with him. But I would rather avoid the bruises and the damaged knees if I can. So, as 2021 unfolds, let's try to keep our eyes fixed on the source of our help and strength and walk steadfastly with him. My name's Jane Kitson, and I lead worship at my church in Gateshead.

0: their peace.
1: Ephesians chapter 2, verses 15 to 22. His purpose was to create in himself one new humanity out of the two, thus making peace, and in one body to reconcile both of them to God through the cross, by which he put to death their hostility. He came and preached peace to you who were far away, and peace to those who were near. For through him we both have access to the Father, by one Spirit. Consequently, you are no longer foreigners and strangers, but fellow citizens with God's people, and also members of his household, built on the foundation of the apostles and prophets, with Christ Jesus himself as the chief cornerstone. In him, the whole building is joined together and rises to become a holy temple in the Lord. And in him, you too are being built together to become a dwelling in which God lives by his Spirit.

Hello, my name is Peter Burns. I'm a Baptist minister in North Somerset. Isaiah 41 verse 10. Do not fear, for I am with you. Do not be dismayed, for I am your God. I will strengthen you and help you. I will uphold you with my righteous right hand. This verse from the prophet Isaiah comes in the middle of a lengthy assurance proclaimed upon the nation of God's people. A nation who have experienced great calamity, dramatic defeat, and the reality of judgment towards their societal sins. But they've also known huge blessing. As those who, through Christ Jesus today, have been adopted into God's family, we too can claim the prophetic promises of a grace-filled God. In the midst of whatever we face today or tomorrow, we can allow these words of Isaiah to speak into our own anxieties, our troubles, or griefs. The overarching assurance of our all-powerful God can offer us strength and peace. In the preceding verse, Isaiah speaks of God's words of assurance, reminding us that He took us from the very ends of the earth. In other words, faithful believers from every nation are included as recipients of His promise, and this embraces you and I. I don't know what you are going through at this moment. I have no idea what you will face in the next days or months. But I do know that through all the highs and lows, God declares this promise over us. He is with us, even though He may feel so distant. He will strengthen us, even when we struggle in our most vulnerable and weak state. He will uphold us, especially when we feel bowed down by pressure and pain. Let us pray. Lord God, as we hear these words afresh today, help us to receive them into the very depths of our hearts. Enable us to allow the balm of your presence and proclamation to minister into our pain and fear. Even when we let you down, you promise to uphold us with your righteousness, to carry us through those darkest of times. As we reflect on these words, enable us to relax into the assurances that they offer, and know again the foundation they are built upon. God, you have never let us down. You are with us and for us, and we are so grateful. We receive the power of your assurances to carry us through each day, as we grasp your peace. Amen.

Romans chapter 8, verses 31 to 39. What then shall we say in response to these things? If God is for us, who can be against us? He who did not spare his own son, but gave him up for us all, how will he not also, along with him, graciously give us all things? Who will bring any charge against those whom God has chosen? It is God who justifies. Who then is the one who condemns? No one. Christ Jesus, who died, more than that, who was raised to life, is at the right hand of God and is also interceding for us. Who shall separate us from the love of Christ? Shall trouble or hardship, or persecution or famine, or nakedness or danger or sword? As it is written, for your sake we face death all day long. We are considered as sheep to be slaughtered. No, in all these things we are more than conquerors through him who loved us. For I am convinced that neither death nor life, neither angels nor demons, neither the present nor the future, nor any powers, neither height nor depth, nor anything else in all creation will be able to separate us from the love of God that is in Christ Jesus our Lord.

Father God, I worship you. I praise you for your greatness, your love, and your power. Help me to keep praising you however I'm feeling and whatever is happening in my life. Amen.

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Still caring, still praying, still trying to hold things together. That is faithfulness. 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A woman named Monica prayed for her son for years. Years of waiting, years of disappointment, but she never stopped. That son became Augustine of Hippo, one of the most influential thinkers in history. I confess, most stories don't look like that. Most faithfulness is hidden. The daily prayers no one hears, the care no one applauds, the perseverance no one records. But God sees it all. Every moment of faithfulness matters. Nothing done in quiet obedience is ever wasted. So if you feel unnoticed today, hear this. God has not missed a single step you have taken, and he is still faithful to you.

0: Peace is Premier Peace.
1: Matthew chapter 11, verses 28 to 30. Come to me, all you who are weary and burdened, and I will give you rest. Take my yoke upon you and learn from me, for I am gentle and humble in heart, and you will find rest for your souls. For my yoke is easy and my burden is light.

I'm John Clayton. I'm a Baptist minister living in Yorkshire. Decisions, decisions, decisions. Amongst the first decisions of the day is, what shall we wear? I recall the shout of one child, "Mum, I don't know what to wear. What shall I wear?" To which came the unhelpful yet true response, "If you only had one thing, you would know what to wear." And for some, we do need to recognise they have limitation of choices, even amidst a world where so many have so much. We choose our clothes for a variety of reasons and may change during the day. Clothes for relaxing in the house, those for housework, for gardening, for manual work, office work, dressing to keep warm or to keep cool, dressing to attract or to impress. We respond to the occasion, and sometimes we agonize over the choice. Jesus told us that there are more important things. In the Sermon on the Mount, he said, "Why do you worry about clothes? See how the flowers of the field grow. They do not labor or spin. Yet I tell you that not even Solomon, in all his splendor, was dressed like one of these." He went on to say, "But first seek his kingdom," that's the kingdom of God, "and his righteousness, and all these things will be given to you as well." Clearly, we need appropriate clothing. Either we will end up being arrested, appearing on some social media, or will die of hypothermia, or whatever. We need appropriate clothing. But our focus is not about whether our clothes match so much as whether our lifestyle matches. As we seek the kingdom of God, we need to hear the words of Paul to the church at Colossae. "Therefore, as God's chosen people, holy and dearly loved, clothe yourselves with compassion, kindness, humility, gentleness, and patience." So let's choose our clothes well. People will see what we wear. But also, let's choose to clothe ourselves with compassion, kindness, humility, gentleness, and patience. In the end, those things will make a bigger impact and will be more fruitful for God's kingdom.

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I have learned the secret of being content in any and every situation, whether well-fed or hungry, whether living in plenty or in want. I can do all this through Him who gives me strength.

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Let our restless hearts rest in you. This we pray in the name of the Christ, who is the Prince of Peace. Amen.

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Psalm 90, verses 12, 14, and 17. Teach us to number our days, that we may gain a heart of wisdom. Satisfy us in the morning with your unfailing love, that we may sing for joy and be glad all our days. May the favour of the Lord our God rest on us. Establish the work of our hands for us. Yes, establish the work of our hands.

I'm Andy Scarcliffe, and I'd like to give you something to think about as you go through your day. Corrie ten Boom tells the story of her difficult lesson in forgiveness. She had been sent to Ravensbrück concentration camp in the Second World War. Following the end of the war, she was speaking at a meeting in Germany, speaking of God's forgiveness and love. Then she saw at the back of the room one of the guards from the camp that she had been in. This is how she describes it. "That's when I saw him working his way forward as the others filed out of the meeting. The memory came back with a rush, the huge room, the pathetic pile of dresses and shoes in the centre of the floor, the shame of walking naked past this man. Now he was in front of me, hand thrust out. 'A fine message, Fräulein. How good it is to know that all our sins are forgiven. I was a guard in Ravensbrück. God has forgiven me for the cruel things I did there. But I would like to hear it from your lips as well. Will you forgive me?' I had to forgive him. I knew that. 'Jesus, help me,' I prayed silently. And so, mechanically, I thrust my hand into the one stretched out to me. And as I did, an incredible thing took place. The current started in my shoulder, raced down my arm, sprang into our joined hands, and then this healing warmth seemed to flood my whole being, bringing tears to my eyes. 'I forgive you, my brother,' I cried, with all my heart. 'Is there someone you should forgive?' 'It's not easy. You won't necessarily become firm friends from now on, and you may have to keep revisiting forgiveness. I suppose Corrie ten Boom teaches us that we can only forgive with God's help. Maybe that's where we start. Lord, like Corrie ten Boom, we find this difficult. We remember what happened, what was said, how we felt, and it all comes rushing back. But if we leave it in the darkness, it can haunt us, it can grow. Help us to bring it into your light. Help us to let it go. Help us to forgive. Amen."

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1: One Corinthians chapter 12, verse 4-20. There are different kinds of gifts, but the same Spirit distributes them. There are different kinds of service, but the same Lord. There are different kinds of working, but in all of them, and in everyone, it is the same God at work. Now to each one the manifestation of the Spirit is given for the common good. To one there is given through the Spirit a message of wisdom, to another a message of knowledge by means of the same Spirit, to another faith by the same Spirit, to another gifts of healing by that one Spirit, to another miraculous powers, to another prophecy, to another distinguishing between spirits, to another speaking in different kinds of tongues, and to still another, the interpretation of tongues. All these are the work of one and the same Spirit, and he distributes them to each one, just as he determines. Just as a body, though one has many parts, but all its many parts form one body, so it is with Christ. For we are all baptized by one Spirit, so as to form one body, whether Jews or Gentiles, slave or free. And we were all given the same Spirit to drink. And so the body is not made up of one part, but of many. Now, if the foot should say, "Because I am not a hand, I do not belong to the body," it would not for that reason stop being part of the body. And if the ear should say, "Because I am not an eye, I do not belong to the body," it would not for that reason stop being part of the body. If the whole body were an eye, where would the sense of hearing be? If the whole body were an ear, where would the sense of smell be? But in fact, God has placed the parts in the body, every one of them, just as he wanted them to be. If they were all one part, where would the body be? As it is, there are many parts, but one body.

My name's Mark Tanner. I'm the Bishop of Chester in the Church of England. And I'm really, really thrilled at the moment just to be able to go around the place and share my faith really simply with the churches around this diocese. I've been doing it all the time. I've been a bishop, which is 9 years now. But right at the moment, it's amazing to see how many people are responding, often for the first time, to this good news. It's like they're lost and they're searching away, and all they need is somebody to draw them back to the Lord Jesus Christ. Jesus said, "I am the way, the truth, and the life." One of the things that we've done in the diocese is pull together some material with some great artwork in it called Sometimes, a little book that we can give out introducing people to things that Jesus said, like this offer of being the way, of being truth, of being life, in a way that they can then meet, they can accept, and they can discover for themselves. It's so exciting seeing people meet Jesus for the first time. If you never have, why not grab the material and discover for yourself? And if you already know Jesus, how are you going to share that faith today? For he really is the way, the truth, and the life. So let's say the prayer from that little section in this material and pray for all those whom we know and love and want to find him. Dear Jesus, you're like the one-stop shop for life, and I want in. Sorry for all the times I've looked elsewhere. But now I want to follow your way, understand your truth, and live your life. Amen.

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Whoever comes to me will never go hungry, and whoever believes in me will never be thirsty.

Father God, thank you for loving us. I am lost in wonder, love, praise and glory at your perfect love for the world. Come, Almighty, come, may all who cry out to you receive your gift of eternal life. Amen.

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Galatians chapter 2, verse 20. I have been crucified with Christ, and I no longer live, but Christ lives in me. The life I now live in the body, I live by faith in the Son of God, who loved me and gave himself for me.

Hi, I'm Jim Thomas, a Baptist minister from Emsworth on the South Coast. And this week I'm taking us through the most famous psalm in the Bible, Psalm 23. And today we come to verse 3, "He guides me in paths of righteousness." You know, we often quote Isaiah 30:21, "You will hear a voice behind you saying, 'This is the way, walk ye in it.'" But that's not the whole verse. What it actually says is, whether you turn to the left or the right, you will hear a voice behind you, as though either option would have had God's approval. And yes, it's sometimes right to wait for a blinding light from heaven, but usually, as we daily walk alongside the shepherd, we'll find that he is leading us in paths of righteousness as we go. It's like the rudder of a ship. It only guides the ship once it's moving. So if you're faced with various options at the moment, you're unsure which to take, just ask yourself, is this a path of righteousness? From what I know of God, is this where he would have me go? And if so, then take a step and let him guide you as you go. The American writer Kelly Benton puts it like this: the word guidance ends with the word dance. Being guided by God is a bit like a dance. When two people try to lead, nothing feels right. It's awkward and jerky. But when one lets the other lead, watching and listening for their gentle cues or nudges, then suddenly they start to move with the music. And then I come back to the word guidance and realize that it starts with G for God, and then you and I, and then dance. God, you and I, dance. Spells guidance.

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2: Now the tax collectors and sinners were all gathering round to hear Jesus. But the Pharisees and the teachers of the law muttered, "This man welcomes sinners and eats with them." Then Jesus told them this parable. Suppose one of you has 100 sheep and loses one of them. Doesn't he leave the 99 in the open country and go after the lost sheep until he finds it? And when he finds it, he joyfully puts it on his shoulders and goes home. Then he calls his friends and neighbours together and says, "Rejoice with me, I found my lost sheep." I tell you that in the same way there will be more rejoicing in heaven over one sinner who repents than over 99 righteous people who do not need to repent.

I love birthdays. I love any excuse to get together with loved ones and have some cake. My son turned 18 in August, and I couldn't believe how quickly the years had gone. He had to put up with me bringing out the baby photos and reliving the day of his birth again, although he did have a smile at how much younger everyone looked back then. It just seemed like yesterday that I was taking him to school and celebrating milestones like his first tooth coming out and learning to ride a bike. Jesus said that no one can see God's kingdom unless they are born again, unless they have a new start in life within the family of God, knowing God as their Heavenly Father. And Jesus also said that whenever someone does begin this new spiritual life, all of heaven rejoices. It's like a huge birthday party. He told a story all about it. When the prodigal son returned to his father, there was a big feast and a great celebration. How wonderful that God celebrates us becoming part of his family. And how amazing that heaven rejoices because of us. Do we still have that sense of joy in our hearts at belonging to God's family? Do we still have a sense that our Heavenly Father runs to meet us when we return to him? We should never be afraid to return to God if we've drifted away. There is a welcome and a celebration waiting for us that beats the best birthday party that we could ever have here on earth. I'm Jane Kitson, and I lead worship at my church in Gateshead.

Isaiah chapter 49, verse 13. Shout for joy, you heavens. Rejoice, you earth. Burst into song, you mountains. For the Lord comforts his people and will have compassion on his afflicted ones.

Hi, John here from faithandworship.com. It's lovely to share a prayer with you, and this one's about faith. Let's pray. Lord, there are days when our journey of faith feels straightforward. When the sun is out, life is good, and walking with you seems the most natural thing in the world. And then there are those other days, the ones where the way ahead is cloudy, the path rough underfoot, and background noise makes our conversations difficult. We bring you those days too, Lord. The days of uncertainty and questioning. The days when we want to trust you with heart, mind and soul, but find ourselves holding back, not quite daring to fully let go. And yet we are here, still praying, still showing up, still walking. Not the mountain-moving faith we read about, but a quiet, stubborn, everyday kind that keeps on putting one foot in front of the other, gaining strength as we walk. So be with us, Lord, on those easy days and the hard ones, as you always have been, our hand to hold, our guide and strength along the daily journeys of our faith. Amen.

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Colossians chapter 3, verses 12 to 15. Clothe yourself with compassion, kindness, humility, gentleness and patience. Bear with each other and forgive one another if any of you has a grievance against someone. Forgive as the Lord forgave you. And over all these virtues put on love, which binds them all together in perfect unity. Let the peace of Christ rule in your hearts, since as members of one body you were called to peace, and be thankful.

My name is Shelley Spires and I'm a primary school teacher from County Armagh. As a child, I had a number of fears. In particular, I was afraid of the dark, and due to a particularly scary incident, I was afraid of crossing the road. Either of these things would have caused great anxiety and sent my pulse racing. However, it wasn't always the case. When I was with a parent or a trusted adult, these fears disappeared. I was still the same. The darkness or the road hadn't changed, but I was with someone who could handle it, and that made all the difference. Those childhood fears have gone now, but as adults, we all have things that we fear. Those things that make our pulses race and bring us out in a cold sweat. How do we experience God's peace when we're afraid? We know that He is with us. He can handle it, and that makes all the difference. The phrase, "do not be afraid," is repeated countless times in the Bible, but have you noticed that it never appears alone? In Isaiah 41 verse 10, we read, "So do not fear, for I am with you. Do not be dismayed, for I am your God." God doesn't just tell His people not to fear, but He gives them a reason. He reminds them that He is with them and that He is their God. That's why there's no need to fear. In John 14 verse 27, Jesus spoke to His disciples and said, "Peace I leave with you, my peace I give you. I do not give to you as the world gives. Do not let your hearts be troubled and do not be afraid." He told them not to fear, and then He told them why. Because He gives them peace that will last, not like the fragile peace that the world offers. Every time we're commanded, "do not fear," in the Bible, we're given a reason. We're reminded of who God is. He is with us, He is sovereign, and He can handle our fears.

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1: There is a time for everything and a season for every activity under the heavens. A time to be born and a time to die. A time to plant and a time to uproot. A time to kill and a time to heal. A time to tear down and a time to build. A time to weep and a time to laugh. A time to mourn and a time to dance. A time to scatter stones and a time to gather them. A time to embrace and a time to refrain from embracing. A time to search and a time to give up. A time to keep and a time to throw away. A time to tear and a time to mend. A time to be silent and a time to speak. A time to love and a time to hate. A time for war and a time for peace.

When we wake up in the morning, I wonder what our first words are that come out of our mouth. Maybe we could consider saying, "I am able." Now that's an affirmation we need to repeat over and over again, because when we are filled with the Spirit, we are able to live our lives to the full, despite any road bumps we may encounter. Paul the Apostle said, "I can do all things through Christ who strengthens me." Paul was aware that whatever he faced, whether it was the challenges of prison or the palace officials, he was able. Paul and Peter are known for always having a word in season. Their timing was on point, and they used the scriptures to cut through the mess they faced. They praised God whilst they were in chains, and God released them and saved the other prisoners and guards. Our lives are often complicated, but when we live keeping in step with the Spirit, unexpected things happen to us, and it becomes exciting to be present with Jesus. It may be hard for some of us to capture this in our spirit, but faith is not what we see. It is believing what Ephesians 3 verse 20 says, that when His power is at work within us, we will see more than we could ask or imagine. A daily affirmation could be, "I am able to help others connect with Jesus because the Spirit of the Lord has anointed me to preach the good news." Now, you may not be a preacher, but you have a story of God's faithfulness. So tell that story and emphasize what Christ has done for you. That's all the woman at the well did. She went home and told her whole village, and many came to know Jesus because of her story. She was no more able than you and me, but she was filled with energy and joy, having spent a short time in the company of Jesus. The woman at the well became a wise woman because she won others over to follow Jesus. And as we are enabled by His Holy Spirit, and through Christ who strengthens us, so we too can do the same. So maybe we should say it out loud. "I am able because Christ lives in me and strengthens me." I'm Sally Binnerman, a retired minister living in the Doomsday Book Village of Chalfont, St. Peter.

Hebrews chapter 12, verses 1 to 3. Therefore, since we are surrounded by such a great cloud of witnesses, let us throw off everything that hinders and the sin that so easily entangles, and let us run with perseverance the race marked out for us, fixing our eyes on Jesus, the pioneer and perfecter of faith. For the joy that was set before him, he endured the cross, scorning its shame, and sat down at the right hand of the throne of God. Consider him who endured such opposition from sinners, so that you will not grow weary and lose heart.

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Romans chapter 1, verses 16 and 17. For I am not ashamed of the gospel, because it is the power of God that brings salvation to everyone who believes, first to the Jew, then to the Gentile. For in the gospel the righteousness of God is revealed, a righteousness that is by faith from first to last, just as it is written, the righteous will live by faith.

I'm John Clayton, a Baptist minister living in Yorkshire. Life is full of ordinary activity, the daily routines we take for granted. Making a meal, taking a shower, doing some cleaning, going for a walk, going to the shops, or the things that we might do at work, assembling or using machines, sending or receiving various electronic messages, the tasks that need to be done. Are there spiritual truths we understand by looking at the ordinary? After all, this is what Jesus did. He spoke of the farmer sowing seed, the woman sweeping her house for a lost coin, the shepherd looking for a lost sheep, the landlord renting out his vineyard, the light under a bowl or on a lampstand, and so on. What ordinary things might Jesus have spoken about today? Perhaps the kettle. Just as the kettle doesn't boil unless it's plugged in, we have to be connected to Jesus to know his power. Or no one turns a shower on just to look at it. The blessing of cleanliness comes from being in the shower. So we don't know the refreshing blessing of God by merely observing. We have to place ourselves in his presence. Have a look at the ordinary things in life, the things that you do. There might just be a window into a deeper spiritual reality for you to discover. And so to know more of God's love and purpose for you, there might be a new page in the chapters of your life.

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1: Proverbs chapter 3, verses 5 and 6. Trust in the Lord with all your heart, and lean not on your own understanding. In all your ways submit to him, and he will make your paths straight.

I'm Andy Scarcliffe, and I'd like to give you something to think about as you go through your day. Peter Marshall was chaplain to the President of the United States. At the church in Washington that he served, they would sing the hymn, "Take my life and let it be consecrated, Lord, to thee." When they got to the verse that says, "Take my silver and my gold, not a mite would I withhold," Marshall would stop the singing and he would say, "You don't mean that. If he touched your gold, you'd be angry, so don't sing it unless you mean it." Quite a challenge. However, the big surprise is that the hymn writer who gave us the hymn was herself challenged by that verse. 4 years after writing it, Frances Ridley Havergal reread the verse. She suddenly realized the challenge of the words and her own failure to obey. She had an amazing collection of exquisite jewellery, most of which she had inherited. They were kept in a fine jewel cabinet. Immediately she packed the jewel box full, except for half a dozen pieces, which were special mementos of her parents and her relatives, and she sent it to the Church Missionary Society. Then, just to make sure, she wrote a cheque to cover the value of the jewels she had chosen to keep. Afterwards, she said, "I don't think I ever packed a box with greater pleasure." Now, I didn't become a pastor to make money. However, as I look back over decades of ministry, I see that I am rich in a different way. My true riches are measured in lives that have been changed and people becoming followers of the penniless Nazareth preacher. However, I'm still challenged by this hymn. I'm so much richer than many in our world today, those that have no roof over their heads, no food in their stomachs. Could I sing it if challenged by Peter Marshall? I'm not sure. Lord, help us to invest in the treasure of your kingdom, the treasure of human lives, the treasure that will not spoil or fade. Enable us to be those that are truly rich with heaven's currency. Amen.

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1: 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I will say it again, rejoice. 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And the peace of God, which transcends all understanding, will guard your hearts and your minds in Christ Jesus.

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Hold them in your love. 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Through Jesus Christ our Lord. 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

Psalm 77, verses 13 to 15. Your ways, God, are holy. What God is as great as our God? You are the God who performs miracles. You display your power among the peoples. With your mighty arm you redeemed your people, the descendants of Jacob and Joseph.

I'm Chris Hudson. When thinking about peace, I'm noticing how many people in this country seem to be getting more and more angry these days. It's born out of a frustration with how things are, and probably has a lot to do with the after effects of the COVID-19 pandemic. During that time, we were fearful, confined in our homes for months and months, shut off from each other, not knowing what to do, and frankly, sometimes distrustful of those in charge. It was horrible. And now we want someone to just make it all better. Now. Perhaps we're still in shock, but getting increasingly furious with everything won't necessarily make things better. Let's pray about that. It might be a prayer for someone you know who fits that picture, or it might be for you. Lord Jesus, these days, I'm often on edge. I read and hear and see things that get me really worked up inside. It's like a pressure building up that won't go away. I'm angry, and sometimes I just want to lash out at the people who seem to be making it all worse. But I know there's something wrong about that response too, and I don't know what to do. When I feel like that, help me to stop, to breathe slowly, to not leap into an argument, to notice what's really going on here, and maybe to come off social media or whatever's feeding my rage for a bit. Help me to listen better to those who disagree with me, to find common ground, if it can be found. Help me to find your peace, a peace that the world cannot give, a peace that can carry me and maybe carry us all through this time towards a better place. Amen.

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1: Second Corinthians chapter 1, verses 3 and 4. Praise be to the God and Father of our Lord Jesus Christ, the Father of compassion and the God of all comfort, who comforts us in all our troubles, so that we can comfort those in any trouble with the comfort we ourselves have received from God.

Hi, I'm Jim Thomas, a Baptist minister from Emsworth on the South Coast. And this week I've been taking us through the most famous psalm in the Bible, Psalm 23. And today we come to the final phrase, verse 6, "Surely goodness and love will follow me all the days of my life, and then I will dwell in the house of the Lord forever." I was reading about an American missionary who served the Lord for over 40 years overseas, and when he got home to New York, there was not a single person to welcome him. And he checked into a cheap motel and he began to cry. And he said, "Lord, I've served you all these years and there wasn't a single person to greet me when I got home." And he sensed the Lord say, "My child, you're not home yet." Friends, we're not home yet. And one day soon and very soon, you're going home to dwell in the house of the Lord forever. You know, the Bible describes our bodies as a tabernacle. And a tabernacle is a tent. And a tent is a temporary residence. And this world with all its aches and pains and grief and sorrow is temporary. It's not the end of the story. From the perspective of eternity, it's a blink of an eye. And on that final day, all the things we got so anxious and stressed about won't quite seem to matter so much. And the reason things don't always seem to work out for you in this life is because you're designed for eternity. You will fit in much better in heaven than you ever did on earth. And so as we face the trials of life, it's so important to keep one eye on eternity.

John chapter 17, verse 20 to 23. My prayer is not for them alone. I pray also for those who will believe in me through this message, that all of them may be one, Father, just as you are in me and I am in you. May they also be in us, so that the world may believe that you have sent me. I have given them the glory you gave me, that they may be one as we are one. I in them and you in me, so that they may be brought to complete unity. Then the world will know that you sent me and have loved them, even as you have loved me.

As we come to pray, shall we think of the wonderful words of Jesus in Matthew chapter 11, verse 28. Come to me, all you who are weary and burdened, and I will give you rest. We thank you, our Heavenly Father, that in the weariness and the burdens of life, we have the promise of your rest and peace. And we ask now that we will know the rest and peace of the Lord Jesus, which he achieved and accomplished for us at the cross of Calvary. We pray that we will know the presence of Jesus in our hearts and in our lives, in our homes, in our workplaces, in our communities. May we be channels of peace and channels of rest to all that we meet. We pray that we will come more and more, deeper and deeper into your rest and enjoy your presence. Father, Son, and Holy Spirit. Amen.

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1: On one occasion, an expert in the law stood up to test Jesus. "Teacher," he asked, "what must I do to inherit eternal life?" "What is written in the law?" he replied. "How do you read it?" He answered, "Love the Lord your God with all your heart and with all your soul and with all your strength and with all your mind, and love your neighbour as yourself." "You have answered correctly," Jesus replied. "Do this and you will live."

How do you keep up with the news? Nowadays, I tend to click onto an app or a website to read the local and national news. But about 25 years ago, we used to get a number of free local papers delivered to our house, and they kept us up to date with what was going on. And we had a local paper boy. I knew who he was because he went to the school where I used to work. One day, there was a frantic ringing on our doorbell. When I answered it, it was the paper boy, and he was terrified. He jumped into our porch and asked if he could stay there for a few minutes because there were some bigger lads up the street who'd been following him and threatening him. So he stayed until it was safe to go. The next week, I watched out for him and had a word when he delivered the paper. This time, he was all smiles and perfectly calm. I asked him if the lads were still following him, and he said, "No, I'm fine today. My dad's at the top of the street, watching out for me." That brought such a lump to my throat, because that's just what God is like. He stands out on the street, watching over us. The Bible says we can dwell in the shadow of his wings. What a wonderful promise of safety and security. Let's draw near to him today. My name is Jane Kitson, and I lead worship at my church in Gateshead.

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1: Galatians chapter 3, verses 26 to 29. So in Christ Jesus, you are all children of God through faith. For all of you who were baptized into Christ have clothed yourself with Christ. There is neither Jew nor Gentile, neither slave nor free, nor is there male and female, for you are all one in Christ Jesus. If you belong to Christ, then you are Abraham's seed and heirs according to the promise.

My name is Shelley Spires and I'm a primary school teacher from County Armagh. We don't have to look far to see how the cost of living has changed in recent years. We often joke about how tracking the cost of a certain amphibian-shaped chocolate bar is an easy way to gauge the state of the economy, but the changes are all around us. For some, these increased costs just mean forgoing a few luxuries, but for others they result in daily struggles to cover even the most basic costs and make it nearly impossible to make ends meet. How do we experience God's peace when facing financial difficulties? Firstly, we know that God is a God who cares. The Bible tells us that he cares about every small detail of our lives, so much so that even the hairs on our head are numbered. He cares about every problem we face. Tell him how you feel. Tell him how you're struggling. Secondly, we know that he is a God who provides. In Matthew chapter 6, we read, "Look at the birds of the air. They do not sow or reap or store away in barns, and yet your heavenly Father feeds them. Are you not much more valuable than they?" We all have a responsibility to be wise stewards of what the Lord has given to us in how we spend, save, and plan ahead. But these verses remind us that ultimately the Lord clothes the wildflowers with beauty and feeds the sparrows. We are worth so much more than them, and we can trust him to provide what we need. One problem with our world at the moment is that we're constantly bombarded with advertisements for things that we are told that we need because they will make our lives so much better. In reality, the purpose of these adverts is to create discontent in us, encouraging us to spend money we may not have on something that we don't need. Only in Jesus will we find true contentment and fulfillment. The next time you're sucked in by an advertisement for something that you're told that you need, pause and consider. Take it to the Lord first. Ask for his wisdom. Are you seeking contentment that only he can give? The Lord also uses our brothers and sisters in Christ to support us in our time of need. If you are facing financial difficulties at the moment, speak to your local branch of Christians Against Poverty or find out about your local food bank who can support you in these difficult days. And if you're not, would you show God's love and consider adding an extra item to your weekly shopping to donate to your local food bank? None of us know when we might need to rely on it ourselves. So how do we experience God's peace in times of financial difficulty? We tell him and we trust him. He's a God who hears, a God who cares, and a God who provides. He has made a way for us to be set free from sin. He has taken care of your eternal destiny with life that never ends. So you know that you can trust him with your day-to-day life here and now.

Isaiah chapter 40, verse 31. But those who hope in the Lord will renew their strength. They will soar on wings like eagles. They will run and not grow weary. They will walk and not be faint.

Father God, we want to thank you that in you we find hope, protection, love, support and salvation. We thank you for those who have helped us to believe in you, and we pray that you would help us to encourage others in their faith. We thank you for the power of your love, the power of your strength. We thank you that you reach out to us, and we pray that we may know your upholding love and power in our lives. In the name of Jesus we pray. Amen.

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1 Thessalonians chapter 5, verses 16 to 24. Rejoice always. Pray continually. Give thanks in all circumstances, for this is God's will for you in Christ Jesus. Do not quench the Spirit. Do not treat prophecies with contempt, but test them all. Hold on to what is good. Reject every kind of evil. May God Himself, the God of peace, sanctify you through and through. May your whole spirit, soul, and body be kept blameless at the coming of our Lord Jesus Christ. The one who calls you is faithful, and He will do it.

Do you feel that some days are just heavier than others? There is a difference between happiness and joy. Happiness depends on circumstances. Joy goes much deeper. It rests in the faithfulness of God. Maybe today you are carrying more than anyone can see. Worries, pressure, a quiet exhaustion. Joy does not ignore these things, but it gently shifts our attention to what is still good. A woman was going through hospital treatment. Each morning she would write down three things she was grateful for. Even on the hardest days, she said, there is always something. That did not change her situation, but it changed her focus. Joy grows like that in small acts of gratitude. A kind word, a moment of rest, a friend who checks in, the strength to just keep going. The early Christians were not spared hardship, and yet they were known for joy because they believed God was still at work. So today, don't overlook the small gifts, because joy often begins quietly with a sense of gratitude.

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1: Joshua chapter 1, verses 8 and 9. Keep this book of the law always on your lips. Meditate on it day and night, so that you may be careful to do everything written in it. Then you will be prosperous and successful. Have I not commanded you? Be strong and courageous. Do not be afraid. Do not be discouraged, for the Lord your God will be with you wherever you go.

My name is Andy Scarcliffe, and I'd like to give you something to think about as you go through your day. In the midst of her Mrs. Carter Show world tour, the singer Beyoncé made it very clear what she expected from her hosts. The Daily Star reportedly scooped up a copy of the list, which included the following demands. All crew members must wear 100% cotton clothing. Alkaline water must be chilled to 21 degrees and served with $900 titanium straws. Bathrooms must have new toilet seats and red toilet paper at every venue. Hand-carved ice balls should be made after each show to cool her throat. Newly refurbished luxury dressing rooms were required, with enough space that's typically used to accommodate entire sports teams. The tour grossed $126 million. Of course, Beyoncé isn't the only famous or wealthy person that makes outlandish requests. Maybe we're sometimes like that ourselves. Jesus was different. Paul says, though he was God, he did not demand and cling to his rights as God, but laid aside his mighty power and glory, taking the disguise of a slave and becoming like men. He humbled himself even further, going so far as actually to die a criminal's death on a cross. Yet it was because of this that God raised him up to the heights of heaven and gave him a name which is above every name, that at the name of Jesus every knee shall bow, in heaven and on earth and under the earth, and every tongue shall confess that Jesus Christ is Lord, to the glory of God the Father. So the next time we, like Beyoncé, assert our requirements, entitlements, our rights, let's follow the better way, the way of Jesus. Lord, help us to get over ourselves, to take ourselves less seriously, to walk the humble way with Jesus. Amen.

1 Peter chapter 1, verses 3 to 9. Praise be to the God and Father of our Lord Jesus Christ. In His great mercy, He has given us new birth into a living hope through the resurrection of Jesus Christ from the dead, and into an inheritance that can never perish, spoil, or fade. This inheritance is kept in heaven for you, who through faith are shielded by God's power until the coming of the salvation that is ready to be revealed in the last time. In this you greatly rejoice, though now for a little while you may have had to suffer grief in all kinds of trials. These have come so that your faith of greater worth than gold, which perishes even though refined by fire, may be proved genuine and may result in praise, glory, and honor when Jesus Christ is revealed. Though you have not seen Him, you love Him. And even though you do not see Him now, you believe in Him and are filled with an inexpressible and glorious joy, for you are receiving the goal of your faith, the salvation of your souls.

I am Reverend Stephanie Price, Pioneer Priest in Darlington. Let us pray together for the transformation of our lives, our communities, and our world. Let's pray. Lord Jesus, as we witness the seasons shift from autumn to winter, as leaves fall, changing from green to golden red, we are reminded of the transformation that you bring into our lives. Help us to lift our eyes and look for you. Breathe in us by the power of your Spirit, through your words and the beauty of your world. Daily draw us to seek after your heart, that we may grow in our Christ-likeness and live our lives fully transformed by the gospel. And as your people professing you as Lord and Saviour, make us instruments of your love, mercy and justice. In the places we find ourselves day to day, may we reflect you, honour you, and invite others to know you. And in a world that feels uncertain and ever-changing, marked by division, conflict and fear, we pray for your transforming power to be made known, trusting in you, the one whom we can be certain of. Lord Jesus, come in power, might and in your goodness, transform us, our communities and our world. Amen.

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I'm pastor and author Tom Nelson, and in my new podcast, God's Work, we're going to completely change how you think about your job. 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

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But the Lord stood at my side and gave me strength, so that through me the message might be fully proclaimed, and all the Gentiles might hear it. And I was delivered from the lion's mouth. The Lord will rescue me from every evil attack, and will bring me safely to his heavenly kingdom. To him be glory for ever and ever. Amen.

Hi, I'm Jim Thomas, a Baptist minister from Emsworth on the South Coast. And this week I'm taking us through the most famous psalm in the Bible, Psalm 23. And today's verse 5, "You anoint my head with oil, my cup overflows." And this is about blessing. I was reading a poem written by a young boy on his first day at school, and he wrote this: "When we pick teams in the playground, whatever the game may be, there's always someone left till last, and usually it's me. I stand there looking hopeful and point towards my chest, but they always pick the other boys first, starting, of course, with the best." And then he wrote this: "Perhaps one day, if teams were picked, beginning with the worst, once in a while, a kid like me might end up being first." Knowing that you've been chosen by God puts everything else in perspective. Do you know that you have a Lord who loves to bless you? A God who loves to lavish his grace upon you, says Ephesians 1:8. Who does exceedingly abundantly more than you can ask or imagine or think, says Ephesians 3:20. Who feeds 5,000 and there's 12 baskets left over. Who turns water into wine and it's the best wine anyone's ever tasted. Who says, "In my Father's house there are a few bedsits." No, many mansions. In fact, you could summarize the whole of Jesus' life in two words: he gave. He gave his life that we might live. In fact, the only words that Jesus said on earth that are recorded outside the Gospels are in Acts 20:35. "It is more blessed to give than to receive." And so we are never more like Jesus than when we live generously, let people off the hook, and hold things lightly.

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1: This is what the Lord says. Stand at the crossroads and look. Ask for the ancient paths. Ask where the good way is and walk in it, and you will find rest for your souls.